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More music, more variety. Just when you're thinking, ah, oh, this workout can't get any harder. Well, listen, that's the time. You might want to enjoy some caffeine while you're at it. Apparently, it can help workouts feel easier, especially in the heat.

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92.9 Tom FM with Andy and Bob in the morning. So I hung out with my niece and nephew this past weekend. And can I just say, pheromone maxing, not ideal. Okay, especially as we're heading into the summertime. I gotta explain next.

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1: Setting us as that number one preset. 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
1: Remember going to a party and not having a phone, having no pictures online, only those memories that you're talking about when you go back to work or school the following week? Well, Gen Zers are trying to recreate that magical time. There's this growing trend of phone-free parties where people are literally checking their phones in at the door and spending the night just, I don't know, talking. And they say that it's helping, all right? Without the screens, a lot of people are not only making eye contact, but meeting new people, building those real-world social skills again.
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1: Feeling the need to relax, absolutely. But do you also feel guilt simultaneously because you take that time? Yeah, it's called relaxation guilt. 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
1: So get this, burnout has become a regular part of our daily life for so many of us, right? That almost 80% of workers are saying they need a break, but they feel guilty for relaxing. It's called relaxation guilt. And it's coming from this belief that we have to earn our downtime as opposed to the fact that, well, we earn it by doing our daily tasks. Go figure. 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You've earned it. Make sure that you're getting that relaxation your body needs.
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1: Welcome to True Crime Tonight on iHeartRadio. We're talking true crime all the time. I'm Stephanie Leidecker, and I'm here with Courtney Armstrong and Body Move-In. And listen, everybody, it is Tuesday, May 19th, and we have a stacked night of headlines. Accused Charlie Kirk assassin Tyler Robinson had a very contentious day in court today. Also, have you guys seen the documentary called The Crash on Netflix?
0: I keep hearing about it, but no, Stephanie, I haven't.
1: It's everywhere. Social media has blown up about this case. It's highly controversial. If you haven't seen it, it's okay because we're going to unpack the true story behind it. Also, there's a small update in the Delphi murders. And finally, fire death scene investigator Ed Nordskog joins us to discuss the mindset of an arsonist.
0: And it's ironic, I have to say, because here in Los Angeles today, we are having some fires up in Simi Valley in Los Angeles.
2: I saw that. Near Thousand Oaks.
1: Yeah, very
2: right?
1: Terrible.
2: I saw that.
1: Yeah,
2: that's so scary.
0: Yeah.
2: Terrible.
0: So
2: terrible.
0: Wishing everybody well.
1: But first, Courtney, what is happening with Tyler Robinson? This was a huge explosive day in court.
0: So the 22-year-old Robinson, he is the one accused of fatally shooting Charlie Kirk, who, of course, was Turning Point USA founder. This happened back in September of last year at the Utah Valley University. And we remember it because most of us saw it with or without wanting to. So the defendant, he's been charged with aggravated murder. And interestingly, he hasn't answered a plea yet. Prosecutors have said they do indeed intend to seek the death penalty if he's convicted. And during a hearing today, the defense and prosecution, they were arguing about whether an upcoming preliminary hearing in July should be open to the public and the media. And that kind of hearing is where prosecutors establish probable cause. So they explain a lot of what their evidence is. Additionally, the defense moved to sanction the Utah County Attorney's Office for alleged rule violations and improper out-of-court statements. What do you think?
2: I saw the armored, like, truck arriving. There was, like, this big, like, tank almost, I want to say.
1: Major.
2: Pulling up to the courthouse with him in it. I was like, oh, my gosh. Like, the security that they have for these hearings is kind of, like, unseen before, in my opinion.
1: What do you make of the optics of that? Is that something to be considered? I mean,
2: yes,
1: optics, when a person who has not yet been convicted enters the courtroom, we learned in the Luigi Mangione case, is a big deal, right? Sometimes if it's a really big, you know, spectacle, that, of course, right there could taint a jury pool. And the live coverage piece of it, I'm curious, what do you guys think about that?
2: I think it should be live. I think it should be live
1: too.
2: Coverage. Especially the family of Charlie Kirk want it to be on display. I think that obviously the family should be respected in that sense. And I, you know, I've always been a big proponent of, you know, things being out in the open, transparency, you know, things shouldn't be done in the dark, so to speak. So I definitely think it should be public. What about you guys?
0: I got to say, because I, before today's hearing, I was 100%, and I do think that the trial itself should be covered with cameras, as you said, to the, you know, so there's the public can see what's actually happening. I thought the defense made a really good point, though. Not only, of course, they argued that the live media coverage will generate adverse publicity for their defendant, understood. However, this is what stands out. The defense attorney, Stacey Visser, she noted that preliminary hearings, it relies on what they call reliable hearsay and evidence that eventually might be ruled inadmissible at a trial, which therefore could jeopardize the defendant's right to a fair trial.
2: I think that's fair. I mean, I don't need to see the prelim. You know what I mean? I don't need to see a grand jury, obviously. I don't need to see a prelim. I do think the trial itself should be public, but I'd be totally okay if the prelim was closed.
1: I'm with you on this one completely. And by the way, trials should be live because it's going to become increasingly more difficult to hear coverage. You know, I think we're entering a time as AI enters the equation on social media. How things are being covered outside of the courtroom is really, it sometimes can be hard to track. And let's be honest, courtrooms are filled with emotion and nuance, and the layers of being there is hard to, it's hard to ignore. And I think people just generally seeing that and can interpret it fully, I think then people won't feel confused all the time.
2: I think that's a fair point.
0: Yeah, and that's a lot of the prosecution's argument, you know, both that the public and the media do have a constitutional right to open proceedings for all the reasons you just said, Stephanie. And this one, particularly in this case, the deputy county attorney, Chad Grunander, so he emphasized that these open hearings are vital to counter online conspiracy theories that do surround this case, I think, more than anything that comes to my memory.
1: Wow.
2: Yes. I think you're probably, well, I think there's been conspiracies in every case. I just feel like the conspiracies in this one are so big, you know, and being and being said by people with big microphones, right? And so I think that it, I think that the transparency is going to be important. However, I also think that no matter what kind of transparency is shown, the conspiracies are still going to run wild. I do.
1: They're going to say fake news. Do you think so? It would I would imagine that would lower that a little bit, but it is so true, this particular case. I mean, obviously for good reason, we watch somebody lose their life. Sure. This is somebody's, you know, husband and he's a father. That was, you know, a terrible, terrible thing, but it has also become so divisive and political as well. So I don't know. The spectacle of it all, though, with cameras outside of the courthouse, I don't know what the workaround is on that.
2: I'm not sure about that, but
0: well, the prosecution had one more argument point, and that was to maintain an open courtroom, but implement that they referred to it as just a middle ground, and to restrict the public and media from viewing or copying or handling sensitive exhibits, and that includes two videos of the victim Charlie Kirk's killing. They're both making really reasoned arguments, I have to say. But in this case, for the prelim, I do go with the defense and have that closed. Because if evidence is said that is then inadmissible, that bell is rung.
1: 100%, which is why sometimes people do want that to be open and visible for that very reason. It's probably a strategy. Sorry, I didn't mean to say that, you know, and now, boom, it's out there. You can't put it back in a bottle. So that is something to keep very sacred.
0: So we'll see. This will be ruled on. There was one other big sort of argument today, and that was a request for sanctions against the prosecution. So Richard Novak, he's the defense attorney, and he's now accused one of the prosecutors, Christopher Ballard, of contempt of court. And he cited a Fox and Friends appearance where Ballard went on. He discussed forensic evidence as well as the defendant Tyler Robinson's guilt. So that seems very off color and inappropriate to me. I don't know. What do you guys think?
2: I mean, you know, I mean, we have seen prosecutors give press conferences before. I mean, we just recently saw the prosecutor in Los Angeles give a press conference about David's guilt. I mean, he wasn't sitting down with Fox and Friends, but he was giving a press conference. Bill Thompson in Idaho, you know, when Brian Koberger was arrested, we learned some things about that. I don't necessarily think that that is prejudicial necessarily. I think I would be kind of more talking about, you know, the statements like from the president and stuff. You know, that would be more of my thing. But you can't really sanction the president of the United States in court, you know, at the state level. So maybe that's probably why they didn't. But I don't necessarily think that's super sanctionable. But that's just my opinion.
1: I don't disagree.
0: Yeah. So we'll see. We'll see what the judge comes down. So there wasn't a ruling today, but these are all the main arguments that played out. And the judge, Tony Graff Jr., he's taking the arguments under advisement, and he's going to issue his decision. It's going to be during a virtual hearing on June 1st. So that is coming right up. And then after that, the defendant's next virtual appearance He will also be there virtually, and then it will be followed by an in-person hearing on June 12th.
2: Well, that's going to be very interesting. The you know, and the bullet is still kind of a thing. The deputy county attorney Ryan McBride and the prosecutor Christopher Ballard argued that, you know, this bullet framing, how they said the bullet doesn't, you know, match and whatnot, that was a big problem today, because the bullet, they said that it omitted crucial content, right? Context. The ATF report did not exclude the bullet. It simply could not decisively include it, as, you know, it had shattered. So that's going to be interesting. This is True Crime Tonight. We're on iHeartRadio. We talk true crime all the time. What do you guys think? Should this trial be open to the public and televised for all to see? Or is it better for the country and the family that this all be done behind doors? Give us a call and let us know. Let's go to a talkback.
3: Regarding the death of the lady that fell overboard in the boat, what about their cell phones? When she fell over, didn't he have a phone that he could make a phone call off that boat? Or can't they track the previous locations of the phones and stuff to determine how accurate the story is? Because I believe her phone would turn off once it hit the water. I don't know.
1: Totally a great point.
2: Great question. Brian Hooker said that his cell phone, because that was like the first thing I think all of us thought of. Well, why didn't he call somebody, right? He says that his cell phone, he didn't have cell service. He said it only works via Wi-Fi, okay? And he doesn't have a signal because he's not near the boat or near a Wi-Fi signal. So he had no way to call. Now, Lynette's daughter said that her mom carried her phone with her all the time.
1: Well, of course she did. She's a functioning person in the world. She's not going to get on a boat without any form of communication with a man who she was already like, if something happens to me, you know who, and is basically pointing at his picture without anybody knowing. You know, she was giving some signals. This is unbelievable, and it's such a great point. I mean, the basics.
2: That's a good point.
1: Where, like, if maybe the phone fell out of her pocket, if this in fact happened, which let's assume it did because he claims his innocence. But if in fact that did happen, of course she had the key to the boat where and her phone probably fell in the water as well. Can't we, you know, get that? And that's a proper timestamp.
2: Well, we know too that when they searched the boat, they took like some kind of cellular devices or cellular equipment of some kind. It was mentioned in a couple of different reports that they had taken some electronic equipment that was related to cell service. Or I can't remember the exact verbiage.
1: Understood.
2: But it was something along those lines. So, yeah, I don't know. But, yeah, Brian Hooker's like, oh, my cell phone doesn't work without a Wi-Fi. Which I get. If you don't have cell service and you make all your calls over Wi-Fi, okay, fine. But that is weird.
1: Like, it's
2: that's
1: so
2: a little convenient to me, right? Mm-hmm.
0: Is it something about being in another country or no?
2: I don't know.
1: Why would you not have your phone if you're in another country and just going to get on a boat and open water without any form of communication? She was obviously being very careful if she had the key to the boat in her pocket.
2: My cell phone works down there.
1: My cell phone.

0: for sure it wouldn't work. And by the way, if it were me, you'd all roll your eyes because you'd be like, of course she didn't have her phone. Yes. But I feel like she would have had her phone.
1: I feel like she would have, but I don't think it's odd to have your phone overseas and not it not working. Like when you do dock back in your natural country or wherever you're from, your service comes back on. So to me, it's not odd that you would have a phone that only works, that didn't work in that area.
2: And maybe it's that kind of situation where, you know, that he didn't have like the right SIM card for the country he's in or something. And that's why it only works via Wi-Fi. But I don't even know if that's a thing.
0: Well, like, and then she's going just the time stamp. It's less about him being able to communicate and get help, right? It's more about just the actual pin of, okay, that was the last time she was, you know, likely nearby. You know, if he was trying to stage something, would it have been appropriate to even toss it over? If this was something that was, you know, thought through beforehand, which, man, I hope that's not the case. Let's assume that's not the case.
2: It kind of feels like it is a little bit. Yeah. It kind of feels like it is the case a little bit, especially with the bartender. Right?
1: Every time we talk about it, I feel that way more and more. I'm like, at one point I was like, poor Mr. Hooker, why are they all going after him? And now I'm changing my tune.
2: Well, they've had the boat for a hot minute too now. They might have found something maybe by now, right? It's getting processed. He hasn't been arrested, so maybe there's some truth to his innocence, and let's hope so. Let's hope, you know, that he is innocent because, you know, you don't want anybody to hurt their wife. Much rather, you know, anyway. We'll stay updated on that. When we come back, though, the case they called a murder by car crash and why a new Netflix documentary about convicted killer Mackenzie Shrilla is now creating a fresh backlash. Keep it right here. True Crime Tonight.
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0: Welcome back to True Crime Tonight on iHeartRadio. We're talking true crime all the time. I'm Stephanie Leidecker here with Courtney Armstrong and Body Move In. Taha is with us, of course, our favorite producer. And of course, we have Sam and Adam in the control room. Listen, big turnout last night on the music. It seems like a hit. We've gotten a lot of positive feedback. More to talk about on that front. And listen, have you guys seen this documentary called The Crash on Netflix? It's just buzzy right now. You're on social media or on any of the boards, it seems to be dominating the conversation. Mm. So we figured we would unpack the real life case because you guys were following it pretty closely when it happened. I was kind of from a distance, but it's a confusing one. And that documentary is craziness.
2: Yeah, it's not doing any favors for Mackenzie and her family, right? Let's set the table. Let's set the table first, and then we can just start talking about it, okay? So on July 31st of 2022, it's like 4 years ago now, 17-year-old Mackenzie Shrilla, she intentionally crashed her 2018 Toyota Camry into a brick wall in Strongsville, Ohio, while traveling at over 100 miles per hour at like 5:30 in the morning. Mm. Now, the crash resulted in the immediate deaths of her two passengers, while Mackenzie, she had severe, you know, injuries and multiple bone fractures. And it was initially considered like a tragic accident, right? But investigators uncovered evidence that proved the crash was a premeditated murder-suicide attempt that was sparked by Mackenzie's fear that one of her passengers, her boyfriend, Dominic Russo, was going to break up with her. Okay. Yeah.
15: Good Lord.
0: So that was a very good setup, by the way.
15: Yeah.
0: That was a very excellent setup. Okay. Yes.
2: So last Friday, just on the 15th of May, Netflix released a documentary. It's called The Crash on the Case, and it's triggered like a fresh wave of public backlash. And it's directly, kind of impacting Mackenzie's direct family now. Mm-hmm. Yeah. I don't think this went the way they thought it was going to go.
0: No, right? It appears that it's gone very sideways. It's a must watch. I can't wait. If you haven't watched it, please do. I've only been able to binge little pieces of it but I'm seeing it so many places that it's impossible everywhere not to. So it's an important case because, I had a certain opinion of it at the time. It's really a look at a family and parenting and this sort of interesting generation of people behind bars that have like no connection to like what their actions are equaling. And I see that as a little bit of a trend, and it might just be a timing thing since this case is not a new one.
15: So when you said didn't go the way they planned, did
0: the accused Mackenzie, Shirilla, and her family participate in this documentary? Were they?
2: They did. And they did not come across the way I think they thought they were going to come across. Because I have not seen it. But I have seen the reaction from people to it. It's all over my TikTok. Like, every other video is, like, people talking about this documentary and how infuriated it made them at the parents and Mackenzie. You know, that she's the killer in this. About how flippant they are about it. And apparently, like, after the crash, you know, Mackenzie went to the hospital because she was severely injured. And she was making, like, dance, like, not dances, but, like, singing, like, songs about how, you know, she doesn't care and just making it like nothing had happened.
0: And she was TikTok like, famous in a way. Like, this was sort of something that she was leaning into. Remember, at the time, she was considered a victim, not the perpetrator. But it was sort of a attention grab at a very difficult time. So, yeah, it felt wildly, tonally wrong.
2: It 100% did. But I understand. Go ahead, please.
15: First of all, you guys are really making me want to watch this doc immediately. And listen, if you are just joining us, this is True Crime Tonight, and we are talking about a documentary, The Crash, and the actual crime behind it. And we actually have a talk back right now.
16: Hey, girls. So are y'all watching The Crash on Netflix? It is crazy. And this Mackenzie girl is totally giving Jodi Arias vibes. Mm. Love you.
0: Okay.
2: Really?
0: I feel like we're like jumping the shark, but boy, do you and I think the same. You know, same thing. It is like watching craziness. Like, I don't even know that they're aware how completely out to lunch their parenting is. It's a scary, like, parasocial look at parenting. I don't know what the connective tissue is. Like, was everybody just, is this like the aftermath of COVID? Like, you know, she seems so desensitized. You know, let's assume that this young girl was in shock and that she's innocent. But there's some, like, really kind of wicked conversations between mom and daughter when she's behind bars. I saw this clip out of context, but it's hard to unhear it. It was played in court of, you know, them kind of realizing that this story is like global news. I'm paraphrasing, but like it had caught on, like there was fame being attached to it. And, you know, that kind of intersection between the fame of doing something infamous like this and a young girl's mind and the parenting behind it is pretty, it's wild.
2: I want to talk a little bit about the evidence, because we said we were going to talk about the crime behind it, right?
15: Yes.
2: Just for those who don't know why she was convicted of this.
0: Let's do it.
2: There's onboard vehicle computer diagnoses that were done that showed that she pressed down on the accelerator pedal and it was fully depressed at the time of the crash and the brakes were never applied. So her foot was on the pedal all the way down. And the vehicle successfully navigated a high-speed left-right dog leg turn immediately before the impact, disproving the defense claims that Mackenzie blacked out, all right? Because they said that she blacked out, it was a terrible accident, but it navigated this complicated turn right before the crash. So that was disproven. Then they used GPS tracking, and that revealed that she had scouted the crash location 3 days prior to the accident.
0: That was really hard to come back from. That evidence was hard to come back from. Mm. But again, this is a young girl, frontal lobes, not fully developed. Sure. If we're giving the benefit of the doubt
2: here. She
0: was
2: 17, right?
0: You know, 17 years old. Like, what a wacky day. Mm-hmm. Like, is there... And then, but the aftermath was real weird.
2: Oh, so the aftermath. Okay, so yeah. The TikTok and the social media controversy, right? Because Mackenzie, during her hospital recovery... It sparked a lot of outrage. You know, she posted those videos from her hospital bed that I had mentioned. Mm-hmm. She made satirical TikToks declaring, I'm just one of those girls that can do a lot of drugs and not die. And photos of her and her friends that were dressed as corpses for Halloween. You have to remember, there were two young men who she killed in this car wreck, I should say, not accident. These two young men, they're gone. They're never
15: coming
2: back. That
15: is deplorable, what you just described.
0: Very insensitive. Yeah. And the mom is sort of giggly about, like, they have an affect. Oh, I just can't wait to discuss it when you see it. Sorry to derail. Continue.
2: No, please. You know, I had mentioned that it's impacting the family rather.

0: And Dad's totally okay with it. She's 17.
1: Does the scale indicate that she was then selling or somebody was selling drugs? I don't think you need a scale to use them.
0: I don't know.
2: No, but it does kind of show that, like, wow, we're deep in it. There's a scale involved. Seems like this is not, you know, a drive-by with marijuana. And the kind of cavalier nature that mom and dad, again, not trying to pile on, mom and dad seem to have a lot of pile on happening today. But I think it's an interesting conversation point. If you just pull the shame out of the conversation, I'm sure even they would be an interesting thought, you know, even watching themselves, they'd probably have an opinion about it.
0: Well,
2: it's
0: they do.
2: Really interesting.
0: The father, you know, he's been very critical of the editing that was done in the documentary. He's very critical of it. He does maintain that, you know, his daughter's innocence and claims the crash was an accident, but he has expressed frustrations with the documentary's editing. But the documentary did not, I can't imagine they forced him to wear the shirt that he was wearing. Because another thing that he's getting criticized is the shirt that he was wearing. Apparently, I haven't seen it, but it's got a big boom across, like in letters across the shirt, and people found it really insensitive.
2: We have to discuss that. Can we pause even right there?
0: Yeah,
2: so imagine he's wearing like a button down over a t-shirt. We've all seen that look. And sometimes the logo, you can't fully read it, but it looks like something action-y, right? It kind of, so you see it if you're looking for it, but it literally says boom. And, you know, with like, it looks like an explosion almost, which seems, so tonally ridiculously inappropriate, much like your daughter who dressed like, you know, a dead person on Halloween after two of her friends, including her boyfriend, were killed. You know, even if you were innocent, that would be incredibly inappropriate.
0: I agree.
2: But the parents were really odd about it. So,
3: Can I ask a quick question for the two people who are involved with producing docs? If he's sitting down to do an interview and you see that shirt that says boom, do you even consider the idea of saying, hey, maybe you should change? Or just curious what your feeling would be.
0: I was told, you know, as somebody in a documentary, I was told, don't wear anything with any writing on it. Don't wear anything that's going to look weird on the camera. Wear a dark or light, solid colored shirt with no logos, no writing, no nothing. Right. If I would have shown up with even like a polo little alligator, they probably would have told me to change.
2: And that's my experience too. And here's why, from a practical standpoint, in a trademark perspective, if your logo on your t-shirt is being worn and presented in a program, that could have legal trademark issues. So typically you'd have to remove it or turn the shirt inside out or, you know, take your ball cap off, that kind of stuff. And they know that in advance.
0: And even for the mole, they were, you know, because the reality show, they're like, no logos. And I'm like, what about my Nikes? And they're like, well, that'll be probably okay, but no logos allowed. And even some of the clothes that we brought, like if they had like stripes on them, they were like, no, absolutely.
2: Oh, it's the worst news to get in the moment. It makes your, like, the screen kind of goes craziness. So it doesn't even look like the sweater when you're watching it on camera. So, those are some of the rules. So back to your original point, they had to have seen it. Is that a choice? Do you let it slide? I don't know the answer. I would have for certain assumed that because there was some sort of a graphic tee that that would have had to be removed. Or maybe this guy just didn't really notice it and is, like, living in another universe.
0: And they gave him that shirt to put over it.
3: That's where I think they were trying to cover it in some way, shape, or form. Or he might have given a lot of pushback and said, no, I'm wearing this shirt. You don't tell me what to do. So
1: and if he's being the purest the director, then you would, in that instance, you would say nothing. Like, allow how this person is choosing to show up and represent themselves.
3: Is represent truly how they are.
2: Themselves. Yeah, who the hell are you to say what's nice and what's not nice? Right. You know, it's all very specific. Mm-hmm. It's all very, you know, a person's choice. So if they want to wear, you know, dynamite on their clothing, you don't want to wreck the vibe. But there is a legal trademark issue. So, I mean, it was a discussion, I'm sure, with someone at some point.
0: Mm-hmm. Well, he's getting some backlash for it. And then the last thing is that Steve and his wife, Natalie,

0: they defend their daughter, Mackenzie, obviously, but they also said that they defended her against claims from the classmates that she was a bully who once told a peer to end their life, despite school records confirming her history of disciplinary action for bullying. So it's almost like we're getting gaslit by the parents a little bit, like, she wasn't a bully, but the school records show she was, and she was disciplined for it.
1: It's like completely like, I don't see no evil, hear no evil. It reminded me of some of the parents we've covered on the show over the past year who have, like, for example, given their child who's underaged, who has a mental health history, a gun for Christmas, when, you know, the principal even said, please, no guns around this kid. He seems a little off. And then that kid goes and uses said gun. You know, where are the parents in this, I think, is kind of the convo. Again, not placing blame. I just think it's a opportunity to kind of see it play out and how it's played out and really learn from it, because it's shocking.
0: It is really shocking. I can't wait to watch. I'm going to watch it tonight.
2: Mm-hmm,
0: because
2: me too.
0: If I watch another TikTok of this girl and don't know what's going on, I'm going to be upset. So I need to watch it tonight.
1: Yes, I like that commitment. Well, listen, please stick around, because right after the break, we're going to talk about, there's a major new twist in the Delphi murder cases. The convicted killer has an appeal hearing. And later, we're going to be joined by fire death scene expert Ed Norskog. Keep it here, True Crime Tonight. We're talking true crime all the time.
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2: Welcome back to True Crime Tonight on iHeartRadio. We're talking true crime all the time. I'm Stephanie Leidecker, here with Courtney Armstrong and Body Move-In. So listen, stick with us because later in the show, we have fire death scene investigator Ed Nordskog joining us to really unpack the mind of an arsonist and just some general safety things out there with fires. And if you're just joining us, we'd love to hear from you live, 888-31-CRIME, because there's been a little bit of an update in the Nancy Guthrie case. Obviously, Savannah Guthrie's beloved mother, the search continues, and everyone still wants answers. Courtney, do you want to give us a little setup there?
3: Yeah, well, I can tell you who does not appear to have answers, and that's Pima County Sheriff Chris Nanos. So this is, of course, regarding the missing 84-year-old Nancy. The speck in February 1st when she went missing from her home and authorities, you know, believe she was taken against her will. Many, if not most of us, have seen the surveillance footage showing a masked individual the night she went missing tampering with her doorbell camera. Well, the Sheriff Nanos, he revealed in a new interview that he's no longer in personal contact with Nancy Guthrie's family. And that is a shift from the earlier time when he was indeed occasionally texting and calling Savannah Guthrie, Nancy's daughter. I think that a lot of this has to do, we've spoken before about the FBI and the sheriff's office. They're at odds. I don't think that's a secret. And a lot of this really, it just seemed like it's now a formal separation. And, you know, Sheriff Nanos just wanted to say he stepped back from personally handling these updates. And he's going to leave that to the case investigators, to the FBI, and on the ground detectives. Yeah.
4: I think that's appropriate. I mean, if something happened to me, God forbid, or my brother, the sheriff of Las Vegas sheriff isn't going to be calling me. The investigators are, not the sheriff.
2: No, and things can get lost in translation. And there was always a little bit 100%. Of this target on the sheriff's back, too, that he was a showman or that he was taking the spotlight.

0: or milking it, maybe because of the connection to Savannah Guthrie and the, you know, just the general, you know, attention this case was getting globally was, you know, really unheard of. So, you know, I can't believe we don't have answers. And, you know, for
1: I
0: Savannah, who
1: can't.
0: still has to go to work all the time and push through this, this is a
1: I
0: terrible
1: don't know.
0: thing.
1: I cannot imagine not knowing what happened to your
2: I mean,
1: mom.
2: it's coming up on 4 months.
1: Oh my gosh.
2: It's coming up on 4 months. So really, it's kind of the entirety of the update is just that the Sheriff Nanos has, you know, handed off communication with the Guthrie family. And that's what's going. And as of today, no new information.
1: Well, I can get right into the next update if you guys want.
0: Let's do
1: This
0: it.
1: one's a little bit bigger. This is
2: Yes.
1: in regards to the Delphi murders. Back in 2017, the day before Valentine's Day, February, I can do this from memory. Before the day before Valentine's Day in 2017, two young teenage girls, Abby Williams and Liberty Libby German, they vanished while hiking a trail near the Monon High Bridge in Delphi, Indiana. And they were found murdered the following day. Despite a vital smartphone audio and video recording of the suspect that was captured so bravely by Libby, the investigation stalled for over 5 years due to a misfiled police tip. The oversight was discovered in 2022, leading to the arrest and subsequent 2024 conviction of Richard Allen, who was sentenced to 130 years in prison. Now, this is the update. The Indiana Court of Appeals has granted Richard Allen's defense team oral arguments that, you know, for his appeal, and it's going to happen on September 21st to challenge that conviction. I mean, this is a huge win for Richard Allen. This is a massive win. You know, a lot of people, there are, I mean, this case is so divisive. I talked about this a little bit with Taha. You know, you either believe 100% that Richard Allen is guilty and he's where he belongs, or you believe that he's been railroaded. Because, listen, I followed Delphi. I followed it for 7, 8 years, like the whole time. You know, the first time I ran across Delphi was back in 2012. We had just come off the Luca thing. Like, it was kind of like happening around the same time. And there was a Facebook post on my feed that said, "Find the Snapchat killer." And I was like, "What is this?" And it was a video of the bridge guy. And the bridge guy is walking towards the girls on the Monon High Bridge. And then it edits. And then all you hear is, "Down the hill," or, "Guys, down the hill."
0: And
1: And I
0: it's
1: was like, "What is going
0: mumbled,
1: on?"
0: you know, now that you're listening for it, it seems very, very clear
1: It's
0: and
1: right.
0: kind of unimaginable audio because it was from one of their cell phones, if I'm not mistaken, right?
1: Libby's cell phone, yeah. In my opinion, it was very brave of her to get this footage. And so I was immediately like, "Oh my gosh." And I mean, from that day, I've been following this case. So let me just give a little bit of background. A little bit of background. We don't have a lot of time because this case is so complicated. But in September of 2022, a volunteer discovered a misfiled tip from 2017 from Richard Allen himself, who had self-reported his presence on the trail. But, you know, it was mistakenly filed. So they never really, you know,
2: Oh, they didn't
1: followed up on it.
2: investigate the tip and accidentally put it away. I see.
1: So he was arrested and charged. And while incarcerated, Richard Allen confessed to the murders over 60 times, in writing, in person, and over the phone to his family, inmates, and prison staff. The prosecutor's claims that these confessions revealed exclusive crime scene details, that only the killer would know. And that was very damning, right? Forensics linked an unfired 40 caliber bullet found between the victim's bodies in the crime scene, and they linked it to his pistol. It was unfired. It's very interesting.
2: Wow.
1: It cited distinct marks left on the casing. And testifying in court, the state police master trooper matched Richard Allen's voice to the bridge guy, because we hear bridge guy say down the hill, right?
0: Mm-hmm.
1: And he says that he matched the voice. Richard Allen admitted, again, he self-reported that he was on the High Bridge trail during this time frame. Now, there's a lot of issues with this case, though, all right? The Indiana Court of Appeals will hear these oral arguments on September 21st at 10 a.m. at the Indiana State House. Each side is going to have 30 minutes to present before a three-judge panel. Mm-hmm. The defense argues that the trial was fundamentally unfair because the jury only heard half of the story, focusing on three main pillars, okay?
2: Mm-hmm. Okay.
1: Now, these confessions, they say, happened during a psychotic break, all right? The defense argues that Richard Allen's 60-plus confessions were involuntary and produced the product of a man that the state broke. Richard Allen didn't go to jail. He went to prison while he was under trial. He was in, like, hardcore prison, all right?
0: Wow.
1: He spent 13 months in solitary confinement, during which his weight dropped 50 pounds. 50 pounds. He went from 180 to 135.
2: Wow. Oh, my gosh.
1: During his confessions, he ate his Bible. He smeared, like, poop on the walls and stuff. He was rolling around in it. He drank the toilet water and believed the world was going to self-destruct if he went to sleep. He was having, legit, he was having
0: a crisis. He was losing his mind. Yeah.
1: He was losing it, 100%. And also, he confessed to crimes that didn't happen. He said he shot the girls. The girls were not shot. The girls were killed with a knife.
0: And they were placed, too, if I'm remembering this correctly, right? So the actual crime scene was very interesting.
1: It was very posed, right? The girls weren't wearing the right clothing. Libby, sadly, was nude, and Abby was wearing her clothes. There were sticks placed over them that the FBI kind of said, this looks kind of like a ritual killing, right?
3: But, Bonnie, can I ask, didn't you say earlier in his confession that he pointed out exclusive crime scene details? So how would he know those details?
1: Well, I'm going to get into some controversy here, Taha. Now, I told you this is a controversial case.
3: You did. You warned me.
1: There is a detail that the doctor, the psychologist that worked at the prison, Dr. Walla, she said that Richard Allen saw a white van and got spooked, and that's why he killed the girls.
3: Mm.
1: Well, Dr. Walla was in a bunch of Facebook groups about the crime and followed a bunch of YouTubers talking about the crime. And one of those YouTubers said, I think this white van spooked him off.
3: Oh.
1: And now suddenly it's part of his confession.
3: Interesting. Oh. So okay.
1: You can see why oral arguments have been granted.
3: Got
1: right?
3: it.
1: You can see that it's possible. And, you know, they argue that this Odin theory that I mentioned, that the FBI mentioned, was suppressed. And it was. They were not allowed to present this alternate theory because, you know, there's a high level you have to meet in order to present third-party culpability, right? Mm-hmm. You have to meet a certain level. And the Judge Gull in this case ruled that they didn't meet this level. So they were not allowed to present this Odin theory that this happened in some kind of ritual situation. In the brief, Allen's attorney said that within a week of the murders, the Carroll County Sheriff's Office enlisted the FBI's behavioral analysis unit to evaluate if those sticks, you know, that were put on the girls
0: were
1: related to pagan rituals. And the FBI said it remains possible that a new believer or a rogue believer in Odinism, this Norse, you know, religion, was involved in the case. And then a Purdue professor said that the victim's body, it's very plausible that this was a Norse Odinism situation, but they were not allowed to present that. So they're going to be able to argue that as well. You know, there's a lot with Delphi. There's a lot.
2: So the defense boiling down, because I did not follow this case like you did. I mean, not remotely. And so is the issue. So the defense is saying, listen, we weren't able to make a proper defense because we weren't allowed to introduce these things. And is that correct? And if so, is it falling on the judge being too harsh and not allowing evidence in? Is that
1: listen, yes, 100%.
0: Great question.
1: It's such a good question because there were some issues with the judge and the defense team. In fact, the judge dismissed the defense team and said that they're off the case at one point. You're not allowed to do that. They took it all the way to the Indiana Supreme Court, and the Indiana Supreme Court said, yeah, you can't do that. So they got back on the case. But I mean, there were a lot of problems with the judge, Judge Gull, and the defense team in this case. They also claim that, you know, we've talked about Frank's hearings before, I think, where the defense will, you know, opine that the sheriff lied in order to get a search warrant. Well, they're saying that happened here as well, and that their Frank's motion was denied. So they're going to be arguing that. They believe that the search of Richard Allen's home, which uncovered this gun that matched this unfired bullet, was unconstitutional due to law enforcement omitting very important things that happened in the case. So there's Delphi is, and listen, I don't even know everything. You know what I mean? There's people that know everything about this case. I am not one of those people, but I'm like kind of like sitting on the fence, you know, like I don't want to support a child killer. And at the same time, I'm like, I don't know if he's the one, you know, I don't know.
2: That bullet also,
0: that's how I feel about it.
2: It's again, and I'm coming in so neutral on this.
1: Of course, which,
2: But the bullet seems convenient. Like, how do you accidentally drop a bullet right where a murder happens?
1: Well, it wasn't fired. How do you match ballistics of an unfired bullet? It wasn't a fired bullet. It was an unspent bullet.
2: Like it fell out of someone's pocket?
1: Well, and again, you have to understand, too, this is rural Indiana. And this is like kind of like a nature area.
0: I don't know if there's like that people go shooting or
1: squirrel
0: maybe
1: shooting
0: they go
1: and
0: hunting.
1: You know, whatever. I don't know. I don't know. I've never experienced a trial where there's ballistics on an unfired bullet. You know how like the guns have those like pins that like you cock it back and that's what they matched. Like the cock thing. The I don't know what it's called. You know what I mean?
0: And the fact that he placed himself there. He was self-reporting having been in and around the area because it was inclement that day. There was a reason that people were home from school. So
1: yeah,
0: routines were all off, which also added to the confusion.
1: That's right.
2: Well, we'll keep you updated. But listen, coming up, we are having arson expert Ed Norskog, and he's expected to testify in the upcoming Palisades wildfire trial. He is going to join us and break down how investigators trace massive wildfires back to the origin. We're very excited. Keep it here. True Crime Tonight.
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0: True Crime Tonight on iHeartRadio. We talk true crime all the time. I'm Courtney Armstrong. I'm here as always with Stephanie Leidecker and Body Movin'. And listen, don't forget, if you have missed any part of the show, you always catch us on the podcast. And we want to hear from you. Give us a call. We're at 888-31-CRIME. And you can specifically call now if you want to speak with Ed Norskog, who is a fire death scene expert and serial arson analyst. Mm. Hello, Ed.
1: Mm.
0: Hi, Ed.
2: Hello, how are you?
3: Hi.
0: We're so happy to have you back. I'm going to sing your praises and toot your horn for just 1 second because it's a big deal. Ed is literally one of the most experienced arson investigators in the whole country. Spent more than 30 years with the LA County Sheriff's Department and has investigated more than 2,100 arson cases.
1: Wow.
0: How about that? And it's interesting. So a fire death scene analysis expert, it's a rare specialty. It combines homicide investigation with arson science.
1: Mm.
0: So yes, here we are.
3: We're and ready coroners, to be and coroner's work too.
1: Oh,
3: and combines the coroner too. Aspect of it too.
0: Interesting.
4: What an incredible job, by the way. That is so important and meaningful. And yes, we're so glad to have you shed some light.
1: Mm-hmm.
3: Thanks, Steph.
0: Definitely. Absolutely. So, listen, we know that you are going to be testifying about the Pacific Palisades and Malibu fires. Mm-hmm. So we will stay away from that. But can you actually go back and tell us how in the world you got pulled into this world of arson investigation and carved out this unbelievable career?
4: Yeah.
3: Well, I'd like to say I have altruistic motives, but I did it for the money. There's no doubt. I work for Los Angeles Sheriffs, and it's literally the highest paying job on the whole department. But I didn't really know that when I applied. It was just, it's interesting in the detective world to stay in. The two most senior jobs are either arson or homicide. And if you're going to spend the rest of your career in one of those, I chose arson, didn't really have a love for it. And once I got into the business, I actually really, really enjoyed it. So had quite a bit of good success with it. Yes.
0: When you first arrive on a scene, what's the first thing you look for that would stand out as suspicious?
3: Are you talking about any fire scene or like a wildland? Yeah. I don't know if you guys are focused this. It's a huge,
0: let's say just the fire scene.
3: Yeah, you're gonna the firefighters. So when I arrive, the firefighters are usually putting out the fire. They're usually just about done putting out the fire, and they'll have the first clue of something not wrong at the location. Maybe they walked in and there's a dead body. Maybe they walked in and there's a gas can with a highway flare sticking out of it. That's called a clue. And so that's where my work begins. But without that obvious evidence, without that obvious evidence, we do basically scene profiling or analysis, which is the time of day is very important. Most fires, why do fires start at certain times? And then if it's a structure fire, did anybody perish? Most people should and do survive structure fires. So it is suspicious on its face if there's somebody deceased. And if they are deceased in North America, in a structure fire, it's predictable who it will be. So I teach whole classes on looking at your victimology of fire deaths and who should die in a fire. Not really should, but who you will normally find on a accidental type event. And it's very predictable in modern times who's going to die, which groups of people and things like that. However, if there's people that are outside of that norm, young, healthy, ambulatory people that can move fast, they should never die in a fire. So something else is going on there. Maybe they're drug overdosed. Maybe they were murdered. Maybe they were too drunk. So that's when you really step up your game. Fire has changed the scene, and then the fire department has changed it even more. So fire suppression has changed it even more. And so the job of the fire investigators first figure out what the heck happened here. And then decide if it's even a crime. If it's a crime,
0: You mentioned something interesting.
2: like maybe there was a drug overdose, or, you know, if you're young and healthy, do people often use fire to cover up or try to cover up like a murder? So like, I'm going to shoot my wife, yes, but I'm going to burn the house down to kind of cover it up. Does that happen?
4: Just in the news right now with the man who tried to do this to his brother, allegedly, and his entire family. Yeah. Breaking story. Story for a different day.
2: But. So I guess it does happen.
3: It happens all the time. It's it's very difficult. It's so wrap your mind around this. It's very difficult to murder somebody with fire. In fact, it's close to impossible most of the time. You can't murder an intended victim very well with fire. It's a slow moving weapon. You can't aim it. Most people are unsophisticated on how to use it. So fire usually comes after a murder, if there's a murder involved, or if the people are already incapacitated somehow. Maybe they're unconscious, maybe they're bound and gagged in a back room and you set the house on fire.
2: Oh, so scary.
3: But just trying to kill somebody with fire is actually extraordinarily difficult to do. So we see it in that murder or fire after the death scenario.
0: Yeah. Interesting. And Ed, you had mentioned, you know, there's a vast difference between sort of structure fires and nature fires. What about when there is an absolutely massive wildfire that you have been brought into? How do you even begin?
2: Yeah.
3: So modern days, it's pretty easy. I still work in the Los Angeles area, so we're very close to a mega city of, you know, 11, 12 million people. You're always going to have somebody that saw it. So we always have some witnesses that can point us roughly where they first saw fire. And we're spoiled in Los Angeles. The police and fire departments have lots of helicopters. So investigators will go right up into a helicopter right away and get an overhead view of a wildland fire. And if wildland fires happen on high wind days, it's very easy to figure out where they started. You just go the furthest black ground upwind. You just follow the burnt ground until it gets to a very narrow spot, and that's where the fire started. That's on high wind days. So if the wind's really blowing, it makes it easier to figure out where the fire started. If the wind's not blowing, then fire will spread slowly 360 degrees on the ground. And that's a lot more work to figure out exactly where it started.
2: Oh, so it spreads in a circle?
3: Yes. If everything's the same, there's no hills, there's no barricades, fire will burn generally in a circle.
2: So that's how you find the ignition point.
3: Right. But then once it's burned out a few hundred yards, and the firefighters have come and dropped water on it or sprayed water. Now they're destroying what we call our fire indicators, which tells us how the fire moved. So we try to get there very quick before they've destroyed everything, and try and read all these fire patterns backwards to where the fire started.
4: It's everybody's worst fear, too, you know, like the idea of being caught off guard in one of those situations. And by the way, we so respect you not being able to talk about the Palisades fire, but there are so many other fires happening real time and popping up.
2: Like right
4: now. Is there something productive that we should know just in the basics, just to remind people how to just protect themselves or their home in broad strokes? I know some of this sounds obvious, but some of it's really not in the moment.
3: Well, the most common thing, if you live in a fire-prone area with dry vegetation, obviously keep it away from your structures. And there's set laws that you're supposed to do that. It means everything. But if you have, even if you have good clearance around your home, if it's a high wind day, it's impossible to stop a large fire. The biggest fire agencies in the world cannot do it. They can focus it. They can kind of push it into a direction. They just can't stop it. So you're not going to be able to stop it. So you need to know how to get away from it.
0: And what are some of, I think some of what you're saying for basics that people should just know in the moment, okay, there's a fire and I need to leave my house. Is there step one,
4: just
0: two, three?
4: Just get into the house, first step. Is that accurate?
3: Move very fast. always have gas in your vehicle, unless it's electric, and know the streets to get out. Because remember, as you're trying to leave, a bunch of police and firefighters are coming your way. You're going to block these narrow streets very quickly. So get out as quick as possible before they all show up.
4: And sometimes the navigation might not be working. So even if you have navigation and you're trying to go through some cross streets in and around, that's not even necessarily the perfect ticket. So have like something in your car, a good old atlas.
3: I don't think a lot of people know what that is. You can find them in antique stores. Yeah, maps. I mean, little things like that. People forget during any sort of catastrophe, whether it's floods or even the smoke from fires, it actually affects your electronics. And if you're just a slave to that cell phone or to some sort of guidance system, you kind of got to know how to get out of your neighborhood, at least get to someplace fairly safe, close to you.
0: If you're just joining us, this is True Crime Tonight, and we're so thrilled to be joined by Ed Nordskog, and he's one of the literal leading experts in fire death scene analysis. If you have any questions for him, you can give us a call, 888-31-CRIME. So with arsonists, do they tend to share similar behavior patterns? Is there a commonality?
2: Yeah.
3: So Hollywood has programmed us to believe that, and that's just, it's not true. It's so complicated. There's so many subtypes of arsonists. And one of those is a serial arsonist. So a serial arsonist, by definition, is three or more fire events in their life that are unconnected. That's a serial arsonist, somewhat similar to a serial killer. Mm-hmm. But people of forever, and when I go to court, this will happen when I go to court, people always want to conflate an arsonist versus a serial arsonist. So you guys are into true crime. You know who Scott Peterson is. He's a famous white male who killed, who murdered a victim.
4: Yes.
3: And then you have, then let's compare him to Jeffrey Dahmer, who is a famous white male who murdered several victims. Mm-hmm. The only thing those two have in common, other than being male, is their murders.
2: Correct.
3: But they have nothing else in common, so you cannot compare the two. Scott Peterson is a one-and-done murderer. I mean, unless there's stuff that nobody knows about. And, of course, Jeffrey Dahmer is one of the more famous serial killers, and his target selection was different. So nobody lumps all murders into the same categories, but they seem to do that with arsonists. And so when I go to court, I have to spend a lot of time fixing the jury's mind and the judges and sometimes the attorneys, because they've always been given this stuff that all arsonists do this or all arsonists do that. And none of that is true. There's no one profile for an arsonist. There's dozens of subtypes based on motives and their psychological makeup. Even amongst serial arsonists, there's at least 30 different types of serial arson.
2: Whoa.
3: So I study that. I've been studying that for 20 plus years, and I've looked at 1,600 cases of serial arson, and they're all different. And they do share some, so to answer your question, and long-winded, they do share some general traits. The majority of them do. But one-and-done arsonists could be a guy burning his car for insurance fraud. He's not a real arsonist. Yes, he'll be convicted of arson, but he's not a real arsonist that I'm concerned about. We'll prosecute him, but he's not probably not going to light a fire again.
2: Right.
3: So if somebody, you know, does a fire because they're upset, they probably aren't going to light another fire. But it's these people that have a psychological edge or need for fires. That's the ones that really interest me, and that's the ones they'll light 50 to 500 fires. And just keep going and going and going until we catch them.
4: And is that just a power grab? They're doing that because they want to feel powerful in some cases?
2: Oh,
4: wow.
3: Well, so that's a great point, Steph, is the ATF's and FBI have long believed that it is a flexing of power over the fire department, power over their neighbors. And that may be a segment of it. It's kind of hard to measure that. Yeah. When I've interviewed over 350 of these people, most of them I've arrested and then got to interview them, is the majority of them all expressed to me that they were angry. Angry, upset, and really frustrated. And so those were much more common feelings than someone goes, oh, I need for power or excitement. Those are not very common things to me. It's more anger, frustration, resentment, and just frustration. So
0: that's so interesting. Thank you for that, you know, just overview. And listen, stick around because Ed Norskog is going to do so. And we're going to talk about one of the biggest serial arson cases in Los Angeles history. It's the Hollywood Fire Devil case. Keep it here. True Crime Tonight.
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0: We're talking true crime all the time. I'm Stephanie Leidecker here with Courtney Armstrong and Body Move In, and we are talking all things arson. If you are just joining us and new to the conversation, we're talking about all things fire and both preventing it, but also some really important cases that our very special guest, Ed Nordskog, has covered himself. So we have the guy. Court, do you want to give us a little bit of a setup?
1: Yeah, absolutely. So we are going to talk about the Hollywood Fire Devil case. And it was just an infamous serial arson investigation in Los Angeles that happened right here. It started over New Year's weekend in 2012. Mm-hmm. And there was a serial arsonist who literally terrorized Hollywood. They set 52 fires in just 3 nights, which we need to get into the details because I can't physically imagine that. And those fires stretched from cars to apartment buildings and triggered one of the largest serial arson task forces in U.S. history. Mm. Eventually, the suspect was identified as Harry Burkhart, who was a German national who was later linked to fires in Canada and Germany as well.
2: Oh, my gosh.
1: And Ed Nordskog, he was the lead investigator on the case. And what do you remember about that first night when these fires started? Like, just take us there to that moment.
2: Oh, my gosh.
3: All right, I got about 10 minutes to tell you 96 hours of work.
2: I'm sad for this.
3: So I was in an uncomfortable position because I was on duty, and I had just released my very first book 3 weeks before that on serial arsonists. And so I became the leader of this task force, and more than one fire chief said, I find it very suspicious that you just wrote a book on serial arsonists, and now we have the biggest serial arson case in LA history. So
2: you
3: I was
2: a suspect.
3: Confronted by some angry fire chiefs. So that marred my... Part of my first 2 days. What happens? It's easy to describe what happens because he did the exact same thing like a robot, 52 fires in a row with almost zero deviation. So in Los Angeles in 2011, they had just had these big Occupy movements,
2: sit-ins took over
3: City Hall. Thousands of people, and they sat there and sat there and sat there for weeks and whatnot. And they broke up right before Christmas. So 10 days later, all these fires start. And immediately, the very first night was the 29th, just before New Year's, 17 fires in one night. All of them were structure fires, which is extraordinary because California is a fire-safe state, has modern buildings. They'll get two or three structure fires on a given busy night. 17, not in just all through Los Angeles, 17 within, you could walk to all the scenes. So, and what they were is the individual, unknown person, had went into, if you know Hollywood, there's carports underneath the living quarters, underneath the apartments.
1: Mm-hmm. Sure.
3: And most of them are open to the street without security. So they would have 10 to 20 cars underneath apartments where people sleep, which is dangerous. And the arsonist walked into the carport right after midnight on the 29th, and he set a fireplace log, you know, those Duraflame style logs.
2: Yeah.
3: Well, there's small versions of those. And he set one of those underneath the front bumper of a car, and he had a little chemical booster. They sell them at the same grocery stores where you buy the logs, or they make the flames on the log go from about 2 inches to about 12 inches. And he would light that with a little torch and walk away. It would take him about 20 seconds to do all that. And he had this whole setup in a bag like he's a food delivery person. So he had tactics, he had some skills. He was only on target for under 20 seconds. Once he would set that, it would probably take 10 minutes before the fire to really develop and for anybody to really notice it. Even in the middle of Hollywood, which is an extraordinarily busy area, even on the even in the neighborhoods, there's always people out, especially in the middle of the night. It was just right around Sunset Strip and all that stuff. And these fires would start one car on fire, and then because they're underneath the building, the heat would radiate and go boom, boom, boom, boom, and start five cars on fire. Now the whole building is on fire, and people are jumping out of windows. This all went on. The first night, he did 17 of those, and the scenes were all close enough to walk to. But what he did to confuse us, not intentionally, is Hollywood is from Los Angeles City, which would have LAPD, and West Hollywood, which is right next door, is LA Sheriff's. So it's four different agencies, LA City Fire, LAPD on one side of the street, LA County Fire, and LA Sheriff's on the other side. The four biggest agencies in the Western United States, by the way. We were begging for mercy by the second night. Nobody had lit to this day in U.S. history that many fires in that short a period of time. And they were significant fires. They grew, most of them grew quite large. And so you have this relentless onslaught of arson in a short area to the point where everybody was confused that the fire dispatchers believe there are so many calls that 130 fires went off in one night when it was only 17. So I got lucky, my partner and I, we went to the very first scene and it was a failed event. There was smoke coming out of underneath the car. And right next to us, the whole building's on fire. And on the other, two blocks away, we can see another building on fire, but we're looking at a carport with smoke coming out from a car. So I crawled under the car and I found this fire log.
1: Evidence.
3: In a bag with a little chemical booster. And I was stunned because I've done thousands of arsons, and I wrote a book on incendiary devices. I'd never seen anybody use this to burn a car. Mm-hmm. And what I didn't know at the time was extremely common in Europe to do that. So,
1: our offender
3: was from Europe. And so, anyway, he did that, and then he just jogged down the street and did another one, and then went around the corner and did another one, and so on, so on. And by 4 in the morning, he was back in bed. And so the next day, we brought in a task force of about 40 investigators. We said, this is, you know, wow, somebody lit all these fires. We quickly realized every single car.

0: bring council members and people like that. And they did that. So we had an investigators meeting with just about 20 investigators, and over 200 people showed up, and only 10 of them were investigators. The rest were politicians and the media and whatnot. So we had problems from the start protecting our case sensitive information. We actually had to hide it from our own department. Yeah, we had to hide it from our own departments and give them fake information, which is what we did for 3 days, just to throw them off, so they wouldn't bother.
1: You guys, you were under enormous pressure. You guys were under enormous pressure that you were even fibbing to your own people so that you could discontinue your investigation without getting bothered. Is that right?
0: Right, because we knew we had a unique event. We knew that right away because nobody's ever seen anything like that. Right. And we knew that we had a unique device, so we needed to protect that from everybody. Mm-hmm. And the first night we recovered 17 of those devices. Some of them were burned quite bad, but we could figure out what they were. And so we all day long we wrote reports. So we've been up all night, worked all day, and then at sundown the next day we all went home to get some sleep. We go, oh, this guy did so much work, he'll never come back. He started by 8 o'clock at night and he did 17 more fires. Wow. And then he started burning a couple famous people's homes. And by the after the first night, everybody wanted to play and be detective. After the second night, nobody wanted to be detectives.
1: They were done.
0: Because they all got freaked out that it was going to ruin their career. So they all wanted to leave. And so I went to the head of LAPD and the head of the sheriff's. I said, I need 200, 300 investigators. I don't need just patrol officers. I need, and LA can do that. Los Angeles can do that. And they gave me 400 people between the feds, 5 federal agencies and all this stuff. So by the next night I had 400 people working for me, which I'd never had in my life or ever will again. And we caught the guy through using basic police work, which is we went out, went to every scene, obviously pulled the evidence and then canvassed by knocking on doors. And we knocked on several thousand doors in one day with all these investigators. And that was just when Ring cameras were coming in. Mm. And so there wasn't a lot of them, but there's enough in that we were getting glimpses of the same person over and over. And then we figured out a vehicle. It had Canadian plates on it. And this person was very distinctive. He looked like a vampire, except a chubby vampire. But he had a ghost white round face and slick back hair. And he never changed his clothes. They were dark black. And for the whole 3 or 4 days, because I know I interviewed him, he stunk. I haven't. But I never went home and never slept for almost 4 days. Just every time I tried to go home, he'd start lighting more fires.
1: Right.
0: In the end, we tracked his vehicle that we found from across the border. We figured out what it was. And we put out a bulletin to our patrol guys, and they caught him 4 minutes after we released the information. And he was out lighting fire. Yeah, it took 4 minutes. Once we got all the right information, and by that time we had we looked at 700 tips, and we looked at probably 70 or 80 pieces of video and figured out, put everything together. And it's just managing massive amounts of information and people to try and do that.
1: Ed,
0: I was busy
1: American
0: doing the profile
1: hero.
0: And all this stuff. So we caught the guy so fast that everybody forgot about it within a few days. It was the biggest story in the media for 5 days.
1: Oh, I'm sure.
0: It was over. Then everybody got awards and medals and letters except the actual investigators on the case.
1: Of course.
0: People were, they were on the Ellen DeGeneres show. They were on various TV shows, Good Morning America, all these chief officers and whatnot. They had nothing to do with the case.
2: Okay, but if we had medals to give collectively, we would give you one, because what you just described is such a Herculean effort in the face of just a monstrous amount of fires going on all at once, and just your forethought to, it's wild. And it's laudable.
3: And the passion that it requires as an investigator to stay so steady and so mindful of just the evidence in front of you with no conclusions. It's so dangerous, too.
1: And think about it. You're up for 4 days, 3 or 4 days, right? You have to have your wits about you to investigate.
3: Exactly.
1: This fire, and you're not getting any sleep. You're under immense pressure. The media's on you. The mayor's visiting you, apparently. Like, imagine having

0: having to keep your wits about you and solve this case at the same time.
1: Yeah, that's a mission.
2: We have such a short time. This is so fascinating. It's a 5-hour breakdown that I've presented to like the FBI people on how to deal with a case like this.
0: Yeah.
2: Because of all the other weird stuff that came in, we solved multiple other arsons, by the way, in this while doing this, because from all the tips we got, there were other arsonists.
0: Sure.
2: And then we were arresting fake police officers and fake firefighters who showed up. So we had so much stuff going on to interfere with our investigation, not to mention a lot of our own brass. They wanted to be the one to release it to the media, and we were hiding it.
0: Wow. Ed, thank you so much for joining us tonight. Again, Ed Nordskog, he's the author of The Arsonist Profiles, Tortured Minds, and tortured is like a torch, like a fire torch, Fire Death Investigation, and Arson Investigations in the Wildlands. You can find his books and more of his work, which I definitely want to dig into, at arsonprofiler.com. And can I say this about this next weekend? You're going to find Ed at CrimeCon. He's going to be presenting at CrimeCon. I can't wait to see you there, Ed. He's going to be there he's going to be presenting on Saturday, the big day. He got a big, good bill there. So you'll find him at arsonprofiler.com. Ed, thank you so much for joining us. We love having you on. You're such a good wealth of knowledge. We totally appreciate it. I can't wait to meet you on Saturday. Arsonprofiler.com. And stick around. We have a lot more to dig into. We got some really good talkbacks coming up tonight. Everything from a heartfelt reactions to wild opinions. Get ready to laugh, maybe a little argue, and maybe you can yell a little bit. Stick around to Crime Tonight. A little bit.

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0: Crime Tonight on iHeartRadio. We're talking true crime all the time, or some of the time. I'm Stephanie Leidecker here with Courtney Armstrong and Body Move In. And what a great guest. I mean, he's so
1: interesting.
0: And just talking about arson and make sure you go out and see him at Crime Con.
1: I wish we could have asked him about the Palisades fire, though. I mean, he's testifying.
0: Well, he will be testifying, so maybe after.
1: Maybe after he gets on the show and we can talk to him. Because there's a lot of questions I want to ask. But obviously he can't, you know.
2: Exactly. And we could have gone closer, but honestly, it's not worth the juice.
1: That
2: isn't worth
1: story,
2: the squeeze.
1: Though, of the Hollywood, it was so funny. Not funny, but... He was talking about Hollywood, and then he said, and then in West Hollywood, and I just happened to be looking at Taha, and he goes,
3: Hollywood, that's where I live. Wait, what's happening?
1: That's where I live. Yeah.
0: Oh, shoot, not in my neck of the woods.
1: But he made a face, and I couldn't help but giggle. I had to mute myself. I was like, oh, my gosh.
3: I have the worst poker face, so you can tell when something frightens me. So.
0: All of us kind of have bad poker. Well, I don't know. I guess we wouldn't know, because the poker facers are so good. Taha, you and I for sure do not have good poker faces.
3: Oh, I've said a million times, if you want to win money, play poker with me.
0: You guys would probably, could pick and choose.
1: If you guys come out to Crime Con, we are going to play a round of poker to see who has the best poker face.
0: Okay, let's do it.
3: Done.
1: Wouldn't that be fun? Done. Like just a little fun game or something?
0: Yes.
1: And who has the best
0: poker
1: face?
0: I know you're going to be great. Like,
1: no,
0: you're probably good at gambling, though.
1: No. Courtney? Not.
2: No, I haven't played poker in years. Like,
0: okay,
2: I'll be
0: so
2: learning
0: like
2: on the spot.
0: Together.
2: So you're welcome.
0: Taha?
1: When do I have time to gamble?
3: Yeah, I'm not good.
0: No, I just feel like you know everything. So just like knowing a fine hand of poker just seems like it's something in the toolbox. I mean that in the coolest way. You know, as people who just like know how to kind of play pool casually and just can go up there and hold the sticks and like you just need to do that. You know, it's one song on the piano that kills, you know, it's like beautiful.
3: That's funny. Anyway. Yeah. I almost see body as like you can maybe count a card if you card.
0: Good luck getting one
3: past her.
1: Who do you guys think I am?
3: I know.
0: Puts on her sunglasses at night and sits down at the table.
1: I like this movie. Yes.
0: I do too. With that sexy shaggy hair
1: I like those sunglasses. They look good.
0: Yeah. So in the movie, in my mind, body, you kind of are solving all of it and making sure everyone's like where they're supposed to be and coordinating it and all the things.
3: Like our own Ocean's 11, something like
0: that. Exactly. Yes. You're in the van, baby.
1: Maybe
0: someday. You're making that go down.
1: let's go to a talk back.
4: Hey, this is Patrick from Kentucky. Love you guys. That movie, only thing you're probably upset with is they're making a movie about them and they're not getting part of it. That's probably why they're mostly upset. But I think kudos to them, let them make the movie because they are good actors. I'd really like to see this movie play out. Thank you. Love y'all.
1: Aw, we love you too.
0: Patrick, thank you.
1: Patrick, he's talking about the Matt Damon, Ben Affleck lawsuit. Those cops are suing Ben Affleck and Matt Damon for making this movie. It's like loosely based on one of the crimes they worked on, right? Mm-hmm. And these two retired cops are suing them for like defamation, I think. I can't remember. But basically, it comes down to makes them look bad, right?
0: And they believe that the portrayal is kind of a giveaway
1: unfair
0: of them. So in their town or in their, maybe their buds at work are all saying, oh, it's based on you guys and it's not a great look. But, Ben Affleck and Matt Damon, can they really do any wrong?
3: Yeah, I know. I feel the same way. I can't get upset with that. I mean, they can. I'm sure they can. But
1: Ben Affleck did marry J Lo.
0: You have J Lo. Yes, you have. You're not a J Lo.
1: I'm not a J Lo fan.
2: I'm with you on that party, and I love this. This is 1,000 years ago.
1: Both of you.
2: But Matt Damon was, teasing Ben Affleck, do you guys remember when he did that music video where he was literally smooching her behind on a yacht?
3: Oh, yeah.
1: Yeah.
3: Yeah. Yeah.
1: I love that video. How dare you?
2: Oh, God. Steph, like the video. Are we in the Jenny by the Block era? Come on.
3: I know.
2: In Miami? Yeah, yeah, it was.
3: Steph and I are in the same team. I'm a big fan.
2: You guys, she got him to kiss her shiny hiney with all the oil on it on the yacht. Like,
1: exactly.
3: I mean, but it was part of the video.
1: Shiny hiney was sexy, perfect.
3: Miami vibes that he was, you know, I disagree. I'm a fan. J-Lo, if you're listening, I'm a fan. So,
2: all right, you take her, Bonnie. Let's leave her. Patrick, you're great. Thank you.
1: I think she's annoying. So annoying. I can't help it. Like, stop already. Stop it.
2: We're not going to go see her when we're in Vegas partying at CrimeCon. We're not going to go check out the performance of J-Lo. Okay.
3: I'll return the tickets when we're done.
2: Okay, fair enough. Take those back tomorrow. I'm glad we're having the conversation now. That would have been awkward. With you wearing your J-Lo shirt, totally.
1: Let's do another talk back.
5: Hi, True Crime team. I was wondering if at some point you would be willing to cover crimes against animals, especially stuff like this yabo that threw the rock at the monk seal in Hawaii. Also, check out Ethan. It's a dog, and he's on social media, and they call him Ethan Almighty. They're making a movie about him starring Selma Blair. It's a dog that was left near death in a parking lot of a humane society in Louisville. And he's also going to be at CrimeCon this year in Vegas. And the man that adopted him has tirelessly campaigned to have legislation passed in Kentucky to make it a felony to abuse an animal. Love you guys. Listen to every show. Thanks.
1: Love it. Oh, girl, you know, you really are speaking to my heart right now. You know, this is Bobby.
2: Absolutely.
1: And obviously, you know, crimes against animals are something that I'm very passionate about. But I will tell you, it's hard to talk about because people don't want to hear it. When I bring up, like, because John Green and I and whatnot, we've done other cases outside of the one that was featured in Don't F with Cats. And when people ask me about them, like, hey, what other cases have you worked on? And I start to tell them, because they asked me, they kind of, like, their eyes kind of glaze over and they just kind of start walking away backwards. Like, you know, like, one thing I learned throughout the last, 12 years or actually 14 years of doing this is that there's three things that people get really upset about, and rightfully so: abuse of children, or, you know, of any kind, abuse to the elderly, and abuse to animals.
3: Mm-hmm.
1: I think it's the defenseless part of, you know, these different, distinct, very distinct things. I totally agree. It's hard to hear. I think it's important to hear, though, because, you know, it sheds light on the epidemic, because there is an epidemic of animal abuse in this country that goes unpunished. Mm-hmm. You know, it goes untalked about. And it's also a precursor for a lot of things. You know, I did that presentation with Dr. Chris Mahondi at CrimeCon a couple years ago about animal abuse and how I'm, you know, talking about it right now. And, you know, I learned a lot from him about the precursor and, like, domestic violence. It's a massive precursor to domestic violence. It's also a reason spouses hurt animals is to control their partner.
3: Oh, as a way to get back at the partner.
1: Sometimes it's revenge. Sometimes it's a way to keep them. Many women won't leave their animal behind because they aren't accepted in shelters. And so the animal stays at home and continues to be abused. If it were me, I would have a show 7 days a week about the cases against animals. It's just people don't want to hear it.
3: But they need to.
2: But yet
3: they want
2: to hear it because we all love animals so much. It's hard to hear.
1: Of course we do.
2: It's hard to hear. How do we all absorb the information?
1: That's what I mean. It's hard
2: stuff.
1: To hear. Yeah.
3: It's hard. Yeah.
1: And I get it. It is hard. It's hard to talk about. Mm-hmm. It's hard to look at.
2: By the way,
1: I get it.
0: all of those cases that were just mentioned, and thank you so much for the thoughtful talk back.
1: Yes, thank you.
0: That were shocking to see, where you're like, what is wrong with a human being who would try to harm an endangered species or, you know, break into the zoo where Punch the Monkey is, you know, coming into their own.
3: Oh, yeah.
0: You know, it's like, I mean, come on. This is where I, you know, they throw away the key, it gets in me, you know, where I'm like, that is just really, can you just be kind? And yeah, and then some of the sicko stuff, the beagles being removed from captivity. I don't know if you've been catching what was happening on these animal farms, these breeding farms where they're being used for labs. Body would speak to it better than me, but basically this farming of beagle dogs, and I've only seen the release of it, you know, very, a lot of people have rallied to kind of storm this farm and release these, you know, sweet, beautiful dogs that are held captive and being used for experiments and sold to labs for experiments.
1: Yeah, it's always beagles,
0: too. It's so anger inducing. I wonder why.
3: Why beagles?
0: Why beagles?
1: I actually don't know.
0: That's a really interesting observation. Yeah. It's always beagles, though. We should get the answer.
2: Well, 1,500 of them have been released and are very, hopefully, very soon on their way to homes where they sleep on pillows upon pillows upon couches, as they should.
0: But that's an interesting thing, though, because then I'm one of them. I feel like everybody and their brother is trying to get a beagle now because it's so shocking to see it. You're like, how can I help? How can I help? The empathy for this release of these beagles, I would venture to say every one of them has been accounted for. You know, it seems like there's been an onslaught of love because it's so painful. So covering some of those cases, I think people really can get behind
1: I agree.
0: So not okay.
1: Yogi.
0: What's the matter, Courtney?
2: I'm going to give you, I'm sorry, I Googled if you want the answer to why beagles are predominantly used.
0: Oh, I don't know. Can my brain handle it? Okay.
2: I don't know.
3: I know. See, we're doing the shutdown.
2: It's going to be a little, they are predominantly used in lab settings because they are small, but also because they are exceptionally docile, they are forgiving, and they have trusting temperaments.
0: Always the nice ones are the targets. So, by the way, isn't that what serial killers also say about their perfect target, Ted Bundy? We like them nice and kind, the type of person that's going to hold my books if I'm, you know, hobbling around on a cane.
3: Right. Unconfrontational.
0: That is a real crime.
3: Thing. Wow.
0: I mean, the crime, I don't know how people sleep.
2: Did you want to say something about Yogi?
1: Yeah, my dog Yogi came from a situation. There was, in Las Vegas, there were 163 Pomeranians shoved, two in, there were, you know, those little dog crates, the little carriers.
2: Yeah.
1: There were two and three in a carrier in a U-Haul. 160 of these animals, and they were left in the middle of the desert. And, you know, and somebody saw it and went up to it, and there were all these Pomeranians in the back of this U-Haul. And this happened, I think it was 2020 or 2019. And

0: you know, everybody in Vegas was like, oh my gosh, my mom was like, I got to get one of those dogs. So we had to enter a lottery. My point in bringing this up is that there were so many people that wanted these dogs.
1: Yeah.
0: And yet so many still in the shelter. Right.
2: Oh.
0: But this story brought out people that wanted, you know what I mean? So when you do talk about these things like the Beagles and now the Summer Needs, I just mentioned, people line up to help.
3: So that's what I'm saying. So there is like an outpour of empathy, I think, around these types of stories. Mm-hmm. I think we should cover more of them, frankly. And then Punch the Monkey. The sweet Punch the Monkey is like the biggest perfect quintessential example of humanity. Everybody should watch Punch the Monkey's, you know, entire life to this point has been one to aspire to. And now some, you know, dope is breaking into the zoo.
2: All right.
1: Lock them up in their own cage.
2: Let's go to something a little fun to end on a happier note because I'm sad.
0: All right, let's do it.
1: Yeah.
4: Okay, I have a question for the listeners. Am I the only one thinking that this entire time the girls have been saying Taha's house instead of knowing that that's his last name? I just clicked literally today, and I just want to know, am I the only one?
3: That is so perfect, by the way. It is, because it's me saying it probably, Taha House. But, you know, Taha's house, like as if we say Sam and Adam are in the studio, so it's like we're identifying your location.
1: Right.
2: Like Taha's in the house. Oh,
3: by the way, and Taha is in the house. And by the way, that's even funnier. but thinking that's that funny. You're in the house.
0: That's pretty funny.
2: No, that's the last name, Howze, supposedly has an old English German background or something of that nature.
0: It sounds German to me.
2: Yeah, that's what it is. But
0: or like Belgian. Yeah,
2: it could be a little bit, but
0: Chocolate.
2: I used to work on House Hunters
0: Belgian
2: and I got
0: chocolate,
2: that same
0: that's
2: question.
0: Taha.
3: I mean, Taha was on HGTV's House Hunters forever.
2: Yes.
3: Give us all the tips and tricks.
2: Oh, I'll fill you in on those later. There's some good ones because we've got some good things that have happened. Mm. But in the meantime, I don't think we have time for another talk back, but
3: I'm
2: excited about.
3: Come on, that was too quick.
2: I know that was a short one because we're running out of a little bit of time. But tomorrow, can I tell you what I'm excited about?
3: Yes,
2: tomorrow?
3: Of course.
2: Does everyone remember Judge Michelle Locke?
1: She's so cool. I love her.
2: Probably the coolest judge I've ever talked to in my life. Like, you know, like I would want to go out for beers with her, but she's coming back. And she's going to talk about that case with the former assistant principal, Ebony Parker. Her trial is coming up. She's the one that was involved with the deadly Nashville school shooting. So,
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Hey, what's up? It's Krista getting back into the swing of things just after midnight. First thing Tuesday after our long holiday weekends. Love that you've got us on. 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

0: home for the 80s, 90s, and now. 92.9 Tom FM. And it may not officially be summer until June 21st, but hey, we're past Memorial Day, and that is dubbed the unofficial kickoff to summer. And nothing screams summer like a nice, satisfying, crisp seltzer. 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
1: 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And can you believe we are past Memorial Day weekend at this point? Taking a moment to say congratulations to all of our graduates that are listening to the class of 2026. Cheers to you. 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

92.9 Tom FM with Andy and Bob in the morning. Coming up, a feel-good story for the good news about a woman whose thank you gift for her hospital became 100 handmade blankets for newborns. I'll tell you the reason behind it and how much time she puts into each and every single blanket. It's amazing. That's the good news coming up next.

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1: 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Her name is Eliza Sandals. She's crocheted 100 handmade blankets for newborn babies. And honestly, she's doing it out of the kindness of her heart, but it's also a thank you to the hospital for a surgery that she had a few years ago that ended up preserving some of the sight in her left eye, which has ultimately allowed her to continue doing what she loves, which is crocheting. Each blanket is about like a 2-foot square. Takes a little over 2.5 days for her to crochet just one, but she just keeps on going. And she gives these as gifts to newborn babies being born in the hospital. How sweet is this? It's the good news here on the Krista Cooper Show.
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1: All right, so this is one way to throw a wedding. A bride skipped all of the wedding stress and walked down the aisle in a robe, slippers, hair rollers, no makeup, while she married her high school sweetheart. She said she wanted to give her new husband a reality check because that's how he's usually going to see her at home. As for the groom, he wore his gym clothes. Family members were asked to wear pajamas. Now, later in the day, they did have a more formal ceremony. Everyone had a chance to get dressed up. But the bride says the relaxed first ceremony helped take away all of the pressure and calm her nerves before the big events. I have never heard of such a thing, but I feel like this could be a thing. I remember the stress of planning my wedding, which was so exciting. And I would not change a thing, but she's on to something here. Could you do that? I feel like it would take away a ton of the cost and a ton of the stress to just show up in your PJs.
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0: 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But they're onto something here with the price of checked bags these days. I might have to pack on a carry-on.
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Wake Up with Andy and Bob on 92.9 Tom FM. And thanks to Michael for checking into the show early this morning. Love that you've got us on. 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

0: 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It's time for your horoscopes. 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And if you're a Pisces, a peaceful moment is going to help you recharge and refocus for the rest of the week.
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0: home of Andy and Bob in the Morning, 92.9 Tom FM. All right, have you ever walked into a store, didn't buy anything, and then felt embarrassed? I know it doesn't really make sense, but it can feel awkward for a lot of people. I now thinking and talking about it feel the same way. I'm like, is somebody watching me? That was weird. Although I don't mind window shopping. Well, a website has listed a ton of normal things that feel embarrassing for no logical reason. That one I get. Here are the top five on the list. Doing yard work in front of your house. Going through the TSA checkpoints at the airport. How about trying on shoes at the store? These are normal things that end up feeling embarrassing for no logical reason. The top two is stretching on your own before a workout class. And the number one, trying to park in a tight space. I end up just moving the car. I'm like, if people are watching and people are around and it's a parallel parking situation, I'm out. We're going down the block, around the corner. I'll walk.
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It's 92.9 Tom FM. We're kicking off another hour of great music lined up for you here on the Krista Cooper Show. Coming up next, we've got Luke Combs. Later this hour, we'll get to Third Eye Blind, Miles Smith, Maroon 5, and BTS. Got a song request or you want to say hi? Hit that talkback mic on iHeartRadio. It's that little red microphone, and you can join the show.

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1: 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And Brittany, checking into the show this morning. Thanks for listening. Putting in a request here for Journey. I'm all about it. Thanks for listening. And if you've got a song request or you want to say hi and join the show anytime, hit the talk back mic. 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
1: Tuesday morning, it's Andy and Bob. 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
1: It's Andy and Bob.
0: I'm not doing it until you say it right.
1: Tradition.
0: Thank you. Now I will. I'm ready.
1: Okay. So India Moore is who has this quote for your morning motivation today. Tradition is nothing but ancestral peer pressure.

0: More music, more variety. It's 92.9 Tom FM. What was your first summer job? Andy, you were the Dairy Queen, right?
1: I loved my first summer job. Man, take me back to that. That was such a great job. Yes, I was the Dairy Queen.
0: Yes. How many years?
1: I just worked at Dairy Queen. Oh, not long enough, but also very long. I started when I was 16 and I worked there throughout college then.
0: Okay. The building those blizzards, right? Could you still do it? I mean, did you have to do it by memory? Was there a chart in front of you? How did you execute?
1: Well, my Dairy Queen was interesting because we only had ice cream. There was no hot food.
0: It was not a brazier, as it's called. Correct.
1: Yeah. And so we had about like 40 or 50 blizzard flavors. And you had to memorize all that stuff. And of course, I also got to sample all of them as well. That helped me make sure that I was serving the best products to my customers.
0: That's right. That's a quality control. That's my fingertip. Quality control.
1: I didn't test it in front of them, so.
0: Yeah, your back was turned to them.
1: Okay. I would never do that, no. I would go back in a second, and I think I totally could. I would nail it just because I feel like I'm an expert on ice cream.
0: Well, once a Dairy Queen, always Dairy Queen. Mm-hmm. We'd love to hear from you. What was your first summer job? Share it with us. Use the TalkBack mic while you're listening on our free iHeartRadio app and let us know. 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
1: Residents of Bristol, Rhode Island organized a surprise celebration for 8-year-old Nolan Thompson, who's undergoing chemotherapy for a rare genetic condition that causes tumors on nerve tissue. So Nolan and his family, who have also been supporting his sister Avery, who recently had to undergo heart surgery, they were welcomed at a local high school by community members, first responders, classmates, and supporters wearing Team Nolan t-shirts. Yeah. The event concluded with the unveiling of a SpongeBob-themed treehouse built through a partnership between Rosemary's Wish Kids and the school's construction management class.
2: That is fantastic. I love the I was focusing on the t-shirts for him. Like how cool would anybody see, like, they're all on his team. Mm-hmm. And then the SpongeBob treehouse, that's pretty awesome.
1: Yeah, I mean, this poor family going through not only what their son is going through, but then the heart surgery for their daughter as well, all at the same time. They've been going through a lot. So to have the whole community behind them and then surprise this little boy with literally the coolest treehouse that's SpongeBob themed. I mean, it's amazing. The unveil was so special for this little boy. He starts screaming, "I love it." It's really special. If you want to check it out, go to our website right now and find the Andy About page.
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0: 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I listen to you guys at work all day long. I love listening to you guys in the car on the way home. I love you guys.
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1: Maybe it's when the pool opens. Maybe it's the first time you do that backyard grilling. Maybe, oh, maybe it's the first time you sweat through three or four shirts in one day. Mm. When do you think summer actually starts, Andy?
0: I always think it's Memorial Day weekend. Like, okay. Now I'm in summer mood.
1: Okay. But beforehand,
0: the weather isn't totally like cooperating this year, yeah. But I'm still going to say right now I'm in summer mood. Like, I'm starting it.
1: It had cooperated. Like, it was like early. I mean, we've had a really hot spring.
0: And then it's had a really cold spring as well.
1: Yeah.
0: It's been a little bit all over the place. Do you have a certain time or a certain something that happens?
1: Yes. For me, it is when I flip the switch on the fans. You know, on the ceiling fans?
0: Yeah. Have you done that yet?
1: Yes. I did that back in March.
0: Okay. That makes sense. March is not summer,
1: I can
0: tell you.
1: It was so hot and I needed, so to me, like I will say realistically, it was the start of April. April, we had a real hot streak. I went and flipped those switch on the fan, and I'm like, nope, it's summer now.
0: Well, according to a poll of a bunch of adults across the country, the average American says the real start of the season is May 21st. So,
1: wow.
0: Thursday.
1: Okay. All right.
0: It's like a whole month ahead of actual start of official summer.
1: Doesn't that sound like all of us, though, right? Brenda, when is it summer for you? When do you think summer actually starts?
2: I think it's just more like when the heat hits me that I'm like, because I don't like the heat anymore. Because the kids are all out of school now, so it's not the back-to-school thing. But, yeah, I think it's just the heat. It's, like, hitting me now. Yard sales and stuff, I think. Like, okay, now it's summer.
0: Oh, yard sales. That's a good thought, too. I mean, it's hard to tell with the weather because it's so back and forth. But yard sales, when you start seeing yard sale signs, that's a good idea.
1: Oh, the yard sale signs are everywhere. Then you go to their house, and they're like, nope, sorry, that was last week. Wait, what?
0: I think only you have that problem.
1: True.
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1: Time for Did You Know? Breakfast for your brain. Andy, what are we learning today?
2: So did you know the technical term for a burp is an eructation? So like, oh man, just had a really embarrassing eructation.
1: You strike me as in your college days, you could eructate with the best of us.
2: Oh, I'm not a burper. I'm not an eructator.
1: Not then? Like when you down stuff, like you wouldn't just let it roll out?
2: Nope. I don't like burping.
1: Wow.
2: Really
1: okay.
2: Gross, actually. Did you know the oldest known tattoo was found on an Egyptian mummy of a woman who lived around 5,000 years ago?
1: Yeah, right above the backside.
2: I was going to say the same thing.
1: That's right.
2: Can we say what that's called? I don't know.
1: Everybody knows what it's called. You know what? The best part
2: is... Don't do it.
1: I'm not going to. Just know it probably said King Tut, but Tut was misspelled.
2: And finally, did you know the look for some of David Bowie's iconic characters came from a costume designer? Her name is Ola Hudson, who is the mother of Slash from Guns N' Roses.
1: That's pretty wild. I like that.
2: Isn't it?
1: Yeah. I want to go back. I have a better joke on my my tattoo thing. Instead of over the butt, it said King Tut. It would say King Toot.
2: I gave you such an awesome fact about Slash's mama and how awesome she is.
1: I'm very proud of her. But the fact that someone had a stamp above their backside
2: nobody
1: that said
2: has
1: King
2: that.
1: Toot. Guarantee
2: no.
1: that's what it read.
2: Nobody had that.
1: That is Did You Know? For Tuesday, May 26th. It's Andy and Bob.
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1: Andy, this is actually a story with me and my ex-wife, but it does work here, okay? Our second date, I went over and picked her up at her townhouse. She had broken her toilet and I had to fix it. So at that point, there's no hiding from the fact that women do poop, okay?
0: Is that the first time you found out?
1: I wasn't sure until that point, right? But I mean, that's kind of like I guess there's really nothing more demystifying about all this stuff here, too.
0: That's not what happened in this relationship, but a woman and her husband were getting married, and she wanted to show him a reality check of what marriage life would be like. So instead of wearing a wedding dress, she got married, makeup-free, wearing a robe, slippers, and rollers in her hair.
1: All right. Okay. Wouldn't have bothered me. Wouldn't have bothered me. Not at all.
0: Yeah, but for your wedding day.
1: See, exactly. That's what I think would actually draw me to her. I'm like, this is who I want to be with.
0: I feel like for the wedding day, it's okay to kind of be fancy and go glam a little bit here. But so they exchanged privately, dressed casually, and then she put on a wedding gown for a ceremony and the reception later on. And then she, you know, got dolled up for that.
1: Tia, did you show off your original self to your significant other?
2: Since day one, I've always been myself. Because of that, that's why I've been single for 10 years. And I'm okay with that.
0: Well, there you go. I guess that works.
1: All right, let's go to Ryan.
3: 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So for me, it would have been right away in the beginning. With Lindsay, I would think it would be more after the fact that we got married, if I had to honestly say. Beforehand, I would have liked to see other things.
0: Oh, man. Okay, so maybe she should have done the rollers and stuff for the wedding then.
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0: They make it.
1: Hey, what's up, y'all? This is Kelly Clarkson.
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0: 92.9 Tom FM. What was your first summer job? Andy, you were the Dairy Queen, right?
1: I loved my first summer job. Man, take me back to that. That was such a great job. Yes, I was the Dairy Queen.
0: Yes. How many years?
1: I mean, I just worked at Dairy Queen. Oh, not long enough, but also very long. I started when I was 16 and I worked there throughout college then.
0: Okay. The building those blizzards, right? Could you still do it? I mean, did you have to do it by memory? Was there a chart in front of you? How did you execute?
1: Well, my Dairy Queen was interesting because we only had ice cream. There was no hot food.
0: It was not a brazier, as it's called. Correct.
1: Yeah. And so we had about like 40 or 50 blizzard flavors. And you had to memorize all that stuff. And of course, I also got to sample all of them as well. That helped me make sure that I was serving the best products to my customers.
0: That's right. That's our quality control. That's my fingertip. Quality control.
1: I didn't test it in front of them. So
0: yeah, your back was turned to them.
1: Okay. I would never do that. No, I would go back in a second. And I think I totally could. I would nail it just because I feel like I'm an expert on ice cream.
0: Well, once a Dairy Queen, always Dairy Queen. Mm-hmm. We'd love to hear from you. What was your first summer job? Share it with us. Use the TalkBack mic while you're listening on our free iHeartRadio app and let us know. Or find Andy and Bob on Facebook, Instagram, and Threads and join the conversation.
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0: up with Andy and Bob every weekday morning on 92.9 Tom FM. Andy is here to help, and she gives great advice. That's why we turn to the goddess of guidance now with Ask Andy. Alexa needs your assistance, friend.
1: Okay, I'm going to do my best.
0: Dear Andy, I hosted a small Memorial Day cookout and invited a handful of friends, which turned into a disaster. Our one friend, who's recently divorced, brought his new girlfriend, even though he never told me about this plus one. They made the event uncomfortable for all of us since she's the reason for our friend's recent divorce. Worst part, my other guests at the party are mad at me because I didn't tell her she had to leave. I'm just as mad as they are that she was there, but I was just trying to have a nice picnic. I hosted a birthday dinner for my husband in June and this group of friends, and my friends want to address the situation. What should I do? Alexa. Thanks, Andy.
1: Oh.
0: Hang on 1 second, sir. Signed, Alexa. Ask Andy.
1: Ooh, this is messy, to say the least. First, I think we should say that this is not your fault. You tried to host a really nice cookout. Your friend showed up with a surprise plus one. That's on him. This is not on you. It's really easy for your friends to have said that you should have kicked her out. But in that moment, you would have made things even more awkward. There's just a lot of drama around this. For your birthday dinner, I think you can set some boundaries with this. I think it's okay to ask your friend, this guy, what his plan is ahead of time. But if you're going to be saying she, the new girlfriend, can't come, you have a risk of alienating this friend. I would be surprised if this new girlfriend is the sole reason for your friend's divorce. You might not know the other reasons, but there is a good chance that there are some other things that were happening in that relationship. And it is what it is, right? They're divorced now. He's moving on. He has this girlfriend. You have to kind of decide what you want that to be, right? It's really none of your business. He's moving on. They're divorced. He has a girlfriend. You can't put the blame on this girlfriend for the divorce. It is what it is. But you can kind of just say up front, is she coming or is she not coming? She wasn't invited. If you want to bring her, we can have that conversation. But it's not your responsibility to be kicking people out of your party and making things more awkward. But I do think you can kind of set some boundaries and just say either, you know, we're just kind of keep things small, or I need to know ahead of time to kind of give people a heads up so people aren't surprised anymore. But at the end of the day, everyone was uncomfortable, but you have a chance to kind of reset the vibe before the next get together and move things forward.
0: Yeah, I think you just don't invite him. Don't invite him.
1: But you have a chance of losing that friend, though.
0: Well, it doesn't seem like you want him as a friend anyway. If you're upset for who he brought to the party, if there wasn't a divorce, you wouldn't care if he brought somebody to the party. It was because this girl that you're blaming for the divorce. I don't think you really want him as a friend. I'd say don't invite him.
1: Well, it doesn't seem like she was really upset. It seemed like everybody else was really upset.
0: She said she was taken aback, at least.
1: I mean, she could have been.
0: Yeah.
1: But that doesn't mean that she doesn't want him as a friend. There seems like there's a lot of drama there. I think she needs to decide whether she wants him as a friend or not.
0: Scott Laura said, that being said, everyone needs to grow up. Too much BS in the world right now to have this come between friends. Marianne, you don't get an option when someone else, you get an opinion, I should say, in someone else's relationship. You only control who you are in your life and on your property. Either invite them or don't, but don't comment on the relationship. Cheryl Koch said, I'm a little confused why your friend betrayed his marriage and you are holding that against the other woman. I get that it's uncomfortable, but if you can't be adults and realize it had nothing to do with you, don't invite him and dissolve your relationship.
1: Yeah, I think when it comes down to it is whatever happened for the divorce happened. It really had nothing to do with you as far as from what we are telling from this Ask Andy email. But in the end, when you're friends with somebody, you want them to be happy. Right, when it comes down to it, you want them to be happy and healthy. Yep. And so if he's happy in a new relationship, you can be supportive of that. You want the best for people. And so if you don't want that, then don't be friends with people.
0: Yeah, if this new girlfriend becomes the new wife 60 years from now, they're still not coming to parties because they're never going to forget this. All right. That's Alexa needs your help. So why not help? Use the Ask Andy post you'll find on our Facebook, Instagram, and Threads.
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1: So what was your first summer job? 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
1: Nearly that time of the year in general, but for you, go back in time. What was your first summer job? Andy, let's go to the talk back mic with our buddy Hype Man.
2: Good morning, Andy. Good morning, Bob. My first job was at the Shillington Farmers Market helping a farmer out. Oh, my God. I'll tell you what. My muscles got real big real quick. Woo!
0: A jacked hype man.
1: Yep.
0: Well, that's something I wasn't expecting.
1: So you expected him to walk up to you and say, hey, you want to feel my muscle, Andy?
0: Mm-mm.
1: No.
0: No.
1: Would that be appropriate?
0: I don't know if anything's really off limits coming from the hype man, right? Like, you kind of expect the unexpected
1: from
0: him.
1: Okay. Again, that's not an invitation, hype man, to be very clear.
0: No.
1: But
0: no,
1: she at least won't be surprised.
0: No, I mean, that's true. Let's check Facebook and Instagram. Christine says she was a chambermaid for a local motel.
1: She was what?
0: A chambermaid for a local motel. I feel like that could be interesting.
1: See, I view housekeeping and chambermaid as two different things. I think the chambermaid cleans the bedpan, and that's not what we're talking about here.
0: No, it's not.
1: Okay.
0: Brian says he's a glorified babysitter at a day camp when he was in his late teens, and he's not sure why he did it because he didn't even like kids.
1: That's how you find out.
0: Torture them.
1: Yeah. That's how you find out.
0: And Debbie worked in an underwear factory for her first job.
1: That's right. She was a diesel fitter. You know what a diesel fitter is?
0: I don't know if I want to know.
1: She would pick up the underwear and say, yeah, diesel fitter.
0: Oh, dear.
1: Yeah.
0: I shouldn't have asked.
1: That's right. All right. So what was your first summer job? Use our talkback mic on the free iHeartRadio app and let us know. Or find Andy and Bob on Facebook, Instagram, and Threads. Join the conversation.
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0: kind of boring, but having you guys on in the background gets me through the workday.
1: I'm so glad I found you guys. You guys have the best music, and I always listen to you guys at work.
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1: A disabled veteran in Fort Worth surrendered his dog outside Fort Worth Fire Station 8 with a handwritten letter explaining that his situation had made it impossible for him to continue caring for the animal. After the story gained attention online, firefighters and community members helped the veteran secure temporary housing and assisted with transportation and other support services. Well, the dog, Jake, was adopted by firefighters at Station 8 and now lives at the firehouse. The veteran also can go visit Jake whenever he wants to. And the department officials say both Jake and the veteran's lives have been changed for the better.
2: I was wondering if those firefighters were going to adopt that dog. I thought this is the perfect situation for a fire department dog.
1: It's such a great story. Like, you should read the letter. I mean, you should read the letter if you need to cry, because it brought tears to my eyes. He wrote, like, please help my baby. Oh, my God, I'm going to cry again. It's heartbreaking. It's heart-wrenching. But these firefighters and the community members that helped both the disabled veteran and the dog out are just amazing people. And it's just so good to see that this disabled veteran is you know, getting better. He's getting the support that he needs. And he's still able to go visit his dog, which is such a great, great ending. And hopefully they're able to get reunited at some point. But right now, they're both just getting taken care of like they need to be, which is really great to see. If you want to read the letter, but I warned you, you might cry, and just see how they're both doing better, go visit our page right now. Go visit our website and find the Andy and Bob page.
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1: Tuesday morning, it's Andy and Bob. Time for the look ahead. Friend, what are we talking about tomorrow?
0: Well, it's One Must Go Wednesday, and we're talking about the end of the school year. So which one has got to go? Is it yearbook signings, class parties, or award ceremonies?
1: Oh, I don't know. I cleaned up at the award ceremony, so I'm not getting rid of that one.
0: Oh, great. I might have to get rid of that one. I just don't hear you bragging about it constantly. Also, we got to talk about the weird way that Bryce Harper brushes his teeth.
1: Have you ever seen anything like this before?
0: No, and I hope I never see it again.
1: We'll talk about that tomorrow. That's the look ahead. Best part of our day is minutes away.

0: Right tonight, Tom FM, the 80s, 90s, and now. It's Andy and Bob looking back on the show that was. What was the best part of your day today?
1: Oh my gosh, it's absolutely the Daily Do-Good. The disabled veteran who had to give up his dog, so he surrendered it to a fire station. And then the firefighters adopted the dog, and they're helping the disabled veteran get back on his feet. But they say that the disabled veteran can visit the dog whenever he wants to. Oh my God, and that letter that he wrote. I mean, it's just, oh my God. I didn't know I needed such a good cry this morning, but I did. And it's just such a great happy ending for everyone. And I'm just loving everything about it.
0: So for anyone who doesn't speak English and just heard Andy go through all that, it's an emotional story that's going to go up and down, all the feelings. You can check out her Daily Do-Good right now.
1: The dog's so cute.
0: On the Andy and Bob page on our website. You will make similar noises, okay?
1: They have a dog in a fireman's hat, and it's so adorable.
0: Yep. Best part of my day today, did you know about the tattoos back in ancient Egypt?
1: So wild, right?

0: The mummy, yeah, that has King Tut tattooed right above his butt.
1: No, it doesn't. You just think.
0: You know. You know that someone is going to be getting a tattoo today that says King Tut.
1: No, nobody will do that. Talk about regerts. That's what we talk about.
0: Yeah, right, no regerts.
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0: Just do us a favor. Do someone else a favor. Be the best part of somebody's day. Pros it.
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1: Good morning. Just past 10 o'clock. Taylor Swift is coming up for you. Lola Young, Britney Spears, George Michael. Here's Bon Jovi.

I love listening to you. It just like brightens my whole day. I listen every day at work. I couldn't get through my work day without it. 92.9 Tom FM.

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1: Our iHeartRadio Music Festival is going to be the biggest music event of the year, like usual. Legendary performances from the biggest names in music. 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

to the top, I've been out of shape, taking out the box, I'm an astronaut. I blasted off the planet, rocked the cause, catastrophe, and it matters more because I had it. Now I had a thought about wreaking havoc on an opposition, kind of shocking, they want a static with precision. I'm automatic, quarterback, I ain't talking second, pack it up on.

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On the way this hour, Benson Boone. We'll hear from Santana and Rob Thomas, Uncle Cracker and Dobie Gray, plus Def Leppard. Here's Toto.

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If Stranger Things has left a hole in your life, there is a show that they're saying you should watch that's on Netflix now, created by the Duffer Brothers. 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
1: I'm Jenny James. Stranger Things may be over, but Netflix already has a buzzy new fix called The Burrows. It is a supernatural sci-fi mystery set in a New Mexico retirement community. It's earning rave reviews and a 92% Rotten Tomatoes score. Critics love its Spielberg King vibes, very sharp humor, and what a powerhouse cast. Alfred Molina, Gina Davis, Bill Pullman, Alfre Woodard, Jenna Malone, Dee Wallace, and others. All 8 episodes, executive produced by the Duffer Brothers, by the way, are streaming now.
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Andy and Bob in the 80s to now. 92.9 Tom FM with Bob Hauer. Are you hoping for Ilba? Idris Ilba. Well, hope no more. I'll explain coming up in minutes.

0: You're home for Andy and Bob. It's 92.9 Tom FM. With Bob Hauer on Tuesday afternoon. Well, if you were hoping Idris Elba would become the next James Bond, hope no more. Talking to People Magazine saying, while the rumors have swirled for years, he was never in the running. Yeah, 53-year-old said producers are searching for a younger Bond and casting is underway for it. Or is he just trying to be a spy about it?
1: 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Hop in. Let's go for a ride and

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More music, more variety. Bob Howard headed toward the final hour of your work day. It's nearing 4 on Tuesday. You've been saying it's Monday all day, right? You weren't alone. I did it like 8 times.

0: 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It just like brightens my whole day. I listen every day at work. 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

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And they say it's 95% accurate. You got to hear this coming up.

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And Lord, you deserve the right soundtrack to get you there.

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With Bob Howard, it is back today, day one of the spelling bee. 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
1: With Bob Hauer after 6, what was your first summer job? 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